0: And he is really considered one of England's greatest generals. Now, he was born May 26, 1650, so that goes back a lot longer than I've been alive. He also died around, I think it was on the date, June 16, 1722. Now, again, he really did help the British and the Allied armies in Europe to get victories over the Louis XIV of France. And the most notable battle was at Blenheim. And, of course, today there is the Blenheim Palace and the estate. And, of course, Winston Churchill was born on that estate. And so that's really where the beginning of the Churchill's fame begins. And in some ways, though, every Churchill after him seemed to be, they were more of country gentlemen more than, you know, the say, great military leaders until we get to Winston Churchill. Now, let me just give you some more facts on Lord Randolph Churchill and his education, and we can go back to page 5 of the Paul Johnson book for that. Now, he's talking about Winston's birth here, and he says, "This vivacious, unhealthy child was the elder of two sons born to remarkable parents." It says, "The father, Lord Randolph Churchill, was educated at Eton and Merton College, Oxford. He was MP for the family borough of Woodstock, just outside Blenheim Palace, for the decade 1874 to 1885, and then for South Paddington in London until his death. Notice this, he said, his political life was meteoric, turbulent, and punctuated by spectacular rows. With a few discontented colleagues, he founded a pressure group advocating more vigorous opposition to the liberal majority and espousing what he called Tory democracy. Now, in some future programs, we're going to deal more with, let's say, Winston's political life, and we'll probably talk some more about British politics and what his father went through. But today, we want to just focus on this family relationship. Now, I'll read to you a little bit from Manchester towards the end of these broadcasts and just talk about Lord Randolph. And he really was almost a genius kind of politician. He was very, if he had lived longer, he would have made some real significant leaps forward, I think, in England. But with me in the studio today is my lovely wife, Deborah, and we are both happy bookers. We'll say it that way.
1: Yes, thank you for having me here.
0: So I'm glad to have you back. So let's just start the discussion about, let's say, the Churchill men. And basically what we'll do is we'll just pay particular attention to Randolph and Winston. Now, I thought it might be interesting that we just open up the discussion with the Victorian age of child rearing and what it was like. And I know it's really just kind of very interesting to me. I think I think we live in the age where we worship children, and in some ways that's a kind of a bad extreme. But certainly in the age that Winston Churchill grew up, it was not the age of worshiping children. So let me just open, I'll just open the discussion with this little quote. It says, this is talking about after Winston was born. He was born, by the way, I think we've dealt with this before. He was not premature, but he was, he was not born where he should have been born at home. He was born at Blenheim Palace. But it says, here's just, I'm breaking into this book, The Last Lion by William Manchester, and I'll just tell you, in case you decide you want to buy the book, it's really worth having. But remember, there's four volumes to this series. So this is page 111 of the Manchester book. It says, New Year's Day found the Randolph Churchills back in Charles Street. Ladies did not feed their babies then, and one of Fanny's first tasks had been to hire a wet nurse. Now, Fanny was Winston Churchill's grandmother, and so let's talk about the Victorian age of raising babies.
1: So okay,
0: I'll let you. I know you want to talk about this. So,
1: well, it's interesting. Just reading the Manchester book talking about that. I guess you see pictures and movies about how the nannies will bring the little ones into the parents, you know, to show them off. But it says that they really that it really was. That's the way it really was, especially for the aristocracy. It says, I like this quote right here, except at bedtime when mother appeared.

0: appeared for Goodnight Kisses, nurseries like kitchens were rarely visited by upper-class parents then. Like popes granting audiences, they received their children at appointed times when the small ones, scrubbed and suitably dressed, presented themselves for inspection while their nannies reported on their deportment. But it says right here that Randolph and Jenny, Winston's parents, appear to have omitted even these token meetings. So you get the feeling that they really didn't spend hardly even pay attention to Winston.
1: Not at all. No, yes. One of the things that I think Manchester brings out is, and we're going to read some more direct quotes on this, but that they had their own life. And, you know, it was kind of like, well, they had a child, but they certainly didn't live as parents. They had a different life. They really were they were aristocracy, and she loved to go to parties and dance. He loved riding. You know, they did their riding and their hunting. And, of course, it seemed like even for them that they lived separate lives at times, because he'd be off traveling in other parts of Europe and she'd be doing her own thing. And so it's really, you know, a little bit different than we would think of, you know, of raising children. But you can see, and we've talked about Mrs. Everest before, is that Winston spent most of his very, very early days with her. And she's the one that took care of him. I mean, even now, I know the birth came kind of suddenly, but they weren't even prepared with diapers or anything to have, you know, work with the baby. And here the grandmother, who was, you know, the Duchess there at Blenheim, had to go into the village to a solicitor's wife to get diapers for the kid.
0: Yes, that was funny, yes.
1: and so it just seemed like, you know, babies were not the main, you know, thrust of things. Or the, you know, oh, there's a baby coming. I know when we had our first child, that was a big event.
0: Yes, you wonder, why did they have children? I guess it was, you know, because certainly wasn't for the pleasure of enjoying them. You know, it was more for society, I guess, or for their standing in society. Just, it's interesting to see that.
1: Well, and they did have to pass estates down. You know,
0: right, that's
1: now
0: true, yeah.
1: I think Winston was pretty far away from all that, but mm-hmm. I just wanted to read something from over here on page 112. Now, maybe you've already dealt with this. It says, here's the way they were living. And this is what Jenny wrote herself. It says, "We seemed to live in a whirl of gaieties and excitement. Many were the delightful balls I went to, which, unlike those of the present day, lasted till 5 o'clock in the morning. The Churchills were also lavish hosts. In Winston's own words, they continued their gay life on a somewhat more generous scale than their income warranted. Forfeited by an excellent French cook, they entertained with discrimination. The Prince of Wales, who from the beginning had shown them much kindness, dined sometimes with them." So here they were in the company of the you know, his Royal Highness the Prince of Wales, who became, you know, King Edward VII. And so that's the class of people that they were, you know, let's say, running around with. They seem like, you know, like so many young people today, they were just running from event to event to event, and they wanted to be seen. And of course, we've already talked about, you know, that Jenny wanted to be, you know, very much highly thought of as the most beautiful woman in England. And so we can see that the parents did live, you know, a pleasure-seeking life. And, you know, Randolph was, like I said, he was really very, very, very adept at politics, and he was also an incredible speaker. And as Manchester brings out, he could captivate audiences by his speaking. And so he was very well known in the, you know, the political world and the political scene. But he also ran into a lot of trouble. And remember, Paul Johnson does say that in the very beginning of his book, that he had a turbulent political career. And it was really kind of meteoric. He was rising quickly, But then, of course, in his own physical health, you know, took

0: him out. And he was dead by the time he was 37. But I do, I just want to talk briefly that we can bring up Randolph's row with His Royal Highness, the Prince of Wales. And it was over his brother. And again, the Churchills were not seen as, I mean, I think they were great gentry. They were great landowners. You know, they took care of their estates. But I don't think, again, they were necessarily the most moral moral people on earth. And so his brother George was having an affair with a lady Ellsworth, who was also married, by the way. And what he wanted to do was, I guess he wanted to run off with her. And, of course, Randolph got in the middle of it. And these people were also associated with the Prince of Wales. He didn't appreciate it. And so I guess Randolph could be a hothead on certain things. And he was trying to defend his brother. Well, he ended up damaging himself politically with the Prince of Wales. And so he got banished to Ireland. And but the I mean, to me, I feel like if I get banished, it's like I'm eating, you know, drinking, you know, water and bread, you know, kind of like you get pulse and water for your food. But they got sent, and of course, Randolph's father had become the Viceroy of Ireland, so they got sent to the castle in Ireland. So it doesn't seem like they had it too bad. But Winston was just young, and they took Mrs. Everest with him. But he got banished and was really out of favor with the Prince of Wales. And his mother, I think everyone probably could figure this out, it's Queen Victoria, so she was a great monarch, so he was out of favor with her as well. So essentially there were some very, very brilliant people in the English political scene that thought it was best just to send him to Ireland to give him time to cool off. And of course, I think they did that, you know, many times. We've even, you know, even if you look in the Bible with King David, you know, Absalom was sent away after he did his big mistake with his, you know, killing his brother and all that. So, but anyway, when they were in Ireland, it seems like their gay life just continued.
1: Yes, it did seem that way, yes.
0: Yeah. It doesn't seem like they were, it doesn't seem like they were really, you know, going to suffer this much. And so Manchester brings this out on page 113. And again, this is all related to Winston's father. And it just shows the kind of things he got involved with. It says, but a genuine crisis loomed in 1876. What His Royal Highness gave, His Royal Highness could take away. It was in his power to consign any member of his set to social oblivion. It happened to the Churchills. In his biography of his father, Winston wrote, engaging in his brother's quarrels with fierce and reckless partisanship, Lord Randolph incurred the displeasure of a great personage. London became odious to him, or vice versa. The fact is that Randolph had acted badly as a consequence of his brother's George having acted badly, which was a result of Lady Ellsford's having acted badly, and the Prince of Wales impetuously. All of them had broken the thin membrane of contrived deceit which permitted adultery and civility to coexist. Since the details became public in subsequent divorce proceedings, it is possible to reconstruct the chain of events which led to the Churchills' exile and meant that Winston's first childhood memories would be of Dublin. And so there is this, I guess, this unwritten rule in the aristocracy. You can have all the affairs you want, you just don't talk about it and you don't expose it.
1: Right, yes.
0: And they can come off looking like really rich, moral people.
1: Yes.
0: But they're really not. So that's the kind of environment that even, you know, Winston was brought up with, or brought up in with. But one thing that I think Manchester, and we're skipping through this chapter, but one thing that is really clear is that even being banished to Ireland, you know, you would think that could be a time where they could spend more time with their son. They could spend, you know, more time, you know, maybe taking him on trips and doing things with him. It wasn't that way at all. And even Winston's son wrote in his memoirs and his writings, and here's what he says. This is what Manchester records this, and again, I think, Deborah, you talked about Jenny Jerome looking like a panther.
1: Right,
0: and,
1: yes.
0: And, William Manchester brings this out quite a bit. But here's what was obvious. It says, and this is really kind of sad. It says, Winston had this deep love for Mrs. Everest. And, of course, a lot of people thought that was irrational. But here's the reason why he loved her so much. And this is Randolph's son. He's quoting Randolph's son here, William Manchester. It says, but in Winston's case, as his son later observed, the neglect and lack of interest in him shown by his parents were remarkable, even judged by the standards of late Victorian Edwardian days. So in other words, they were the worst of the Victorians. So that anyone who should love him became a source of wonder. The uncritical development of womb, or womany, derived from an early attempt to say woman, was inadequate. He could hardly have felt a sense that the woman was a servant. Affection from others had to be earned. Eventually, he would win it by doing great things. And at the same time, this would cripple his schooling. It's just amazing to me that here they just neglected their boy. And then, of course, that led to, some real problems for him. And but even when eventually his father was brought back into a state of grace with His Royal Highness or the Prince of Wales, but even that, he still came back just full of resentment, which actually was going to give him a really rocky political career. I just wanted to read what Manchester said here. So in other words, for all your listeners out there, I want you to get the feeling for Randolph and his personality. But this is what Manchester says. It says, Randolph would never forgive those Tories who had turned their backs when His Royal Highness had ostracized him. He would remain a member of the Conservative Party, but would be a rebel within it. After his death, his son would step into the same role. Thus, in a sense, one source of Winston's rebellious stand against Neville Chamberlain in the 1930s lay in Lady Ellsworth's bed.
1: Yes, that's kind of funny, yes.
0: And so anyway, the Churchills were a family, and I guess they did pass on their problems, down to the next generation. But anyway, the thing that I think is very fascinating about Manchester and how he brings out that The lack of attention that Winston got resulted in his resentment of authority. And that became to really play itself out when they sent him to school at 7. They sent him away to school because really they didn't want to even have him around. And so I thought that, we've talked about his schooling and I know even, Paul Johnson talks about his schooling. But I thought there was some really great analysis in here by Manchester about, what happens when a son or a daughter is neglected. And it does give them this resentment towards authority. Now, again, let me just read, one of the things, it's not on this page, but Manchester keeps saying, everybody thought the problem was Winston, any of the parents, even the parents when he was having all this trouble at school. They always blamed on Winston. And Manchester makes one statement. He says they never once thought it might have been them.
1: Right.
0: they didn't get it. Let me just skip down here now. It says, one might expect that his mother and his father, the guilty parties, would be the targets of his hostility. Not so. The deprived child cherishes the attention his parents do give him. He cannot risk losing it. Moreover, he blames himself for his plight. Needing outlets for his own welling adoration, he enshrines his parents instead, creating images of them as he wishes they were, and the less he sees of them, the easier that transformation becomes. By this devious process, Lord Randolph became Winston's hero, and his mother, as he wrote, always seemed to me a fairy princess, a radiant being possessed of limitless riches and power. But his resentment had to be directed elsewhere. Therefore, he became, in his own words,

0: a troublesome boy. His mother called him a most difficult child to manage. Toward the end of their years in Ireland, Jenny engaged a governess for him. He couldn't stand her. He kicked, he screamed, he hid. There is a story that one day a parlor maid was summoned to the little lodge room where he was having his lessons. The maid asked the governess why she had rung. Winston said, "I rang. Take Miss Hutchison away. She's very cross." And so he exhibited this resentment of authority very early on, and it really came back in his own life, obviously, to hurt him. It didn't seem like it hurt his parents that much at all.
1: One thing I think is interesting from that passage you just read is that this led to him idolizing his father and mother, and his father became a hero, and he had hardly any contact with him at all.
0: Yes.
1: And yet he really wanted to be like him, and followed his, future really led to him, so it helped him in his career in the future. I mean, some of the things he really was interested in doing.
0: Yeah, there's mm-hmm. a few quotes I want to give, mm-hmm. but it looks like we're out of time for today's program. So next time, we'll finish our discussion of Winston Churchill's relationship with his father. But we are quickly approaching the second book in this series, also by Paul Johnson. The book is titled George Washington, Founding Father. 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